0: KSDP, 830 AM in Sandpoint, K201DA, 88.1 FM in King Cove, KOLD, 91.9 FM in Cold Bay, KFPS, 88.1 FM in Falls Pass, and KKQA, 88.1 FM in Akutan, Alaska.
1: This is National Native News. I'm Brian Bull, sitting in for Jill Freitas. It's Memorial Day, a time to honor those who've fallen in service for their country. Historically, Native people have enlisted at a higher rate per capita than any other demographic. Native people have served in all major wars and conflicts on behalf of the U.S. government, in spite of not always having full rights as American citizens. Many say it's to preserve the warrior tradition and to protect the land. The National Trust of Historic Preservation has placed the Greater Chaco Cultural Landscape on this year's list of America's 11 most endangered historic places. The nomination came from the All Pueblo Council of Governors, which supports the preservation and cultural significance of the landscape in the face of increasing threats. KUNM's Jeanette DeDios has more.
2: On the lands of Santa Ana Pueblo, council members highlighted their ancestral ties to the archaeological and cultural site. Chaco features over 600 rooms built 1,200 years ago with precise geometric masonry and crafted without the use of metal tools. This endangered listing comes after the Bureau of Land Management tried last year to revoke or modify a public order that currently safeguards over 300,000 acres of federal land from new oil and gas leasing for 20 years. Pueblo of Acoma Governor Charles Riley says there's a cultural responsibility to Chaco Canyon.
3: When we speak of Chaco, we are not merely speaking of ruins. We are speaking of the spirits of our ancestors who are still present, still teaching, and still caring and asking us to carry for what they entrusted to us.
2: Riley says the Pueblo of Acoma is not opposed to development.
3: We are opposed to development that proceeds without meaningful consultation, without honest environmental review, and without regard for places that are irreplaceable.
2: This year's listing is the second time in 15 years that Chaco has been placed on the list. This is the first year that the 11 sites nominated will receive a one-time grant of $25,000 from the National Trust to help with conservation efforts. The council is asking the U.S. Department of Interior to stop the process of dismantling the public land order and make the current 10-mile buffer around Chaco permanent. They're also asking members of the public to contact their Congress in support. A number of Pueblo governors have reached out to Interior Secretary Doug Burgum through letters and invitations to visit Chaco, but he has not responded. For National Native News, I'm Jeanette DeDios.
1: A tribe from the Four Corners region has inked a historic deal with Interior Secretary Doug Burgum advancing the Trump administration's domestic energy agenda. KJZZ's Gabriel Pietrazio has more.
4: The Southern Ute Indian Tribe in southwest Colorado has entered the first ever TERA, or Tribal Energy Resource Agreement, more than two decades after Congress enacted the law. This allows the nearly 1,500-member tribe to handle its own business without obtaining expressed permission from the Interior Department. Councilman Andrew Gallegos testified before Congress last month.
5: Having the tribe regulate and be the one that oversees all of our compliances, it makes us more sovereign as a tribe. And the economic value that it brings is the health and welfare of our membership.
4: That will include the leasing of energy projects and issuing of right-of-ways on the 700,000-acre reservation near Durango. For National Native News, I'm Gabriel Pietrazio.
1: And I'm Brian Bull, wishing you all a safe and meaningful Memorial Day. Jill Freitas is back tomorrow for National.

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1: It's Producer Week here on World Cafe, celebrating the folks who work behind the scenes to shape the music you love and sometimes make it themselves. Kicking Producer Week off with Jonathan Wilson. Jonathan was living in Brooklyn during the early 2000s, the same time as bands like The Strokes and LCD Sound System were blowing up, but he was getting into something completely different.

0: Going against the musical tide was something Jonathan had been doing since he was in high school.
1: Like, the popular things of the day would have been like your Pearl Jams and, you know, stuff like that. So I was like, jazz is my punk for sure.
0: Coming up, Jonathan Wilson talks about how his work as a producer led to him making his own album, Eat the Worm, back in 2023. That's today. I'm Raina Duras. This is an Encore World Cafe. To start things off, here's a friend of Jonathan Wilson's. They've also played together. It's Jackson Browne, Running on Empty.

This is an Encore World Cafe. I'm Raina Duris. All week long, we're celebrating the artists who are often behind the scenes of your favorite albums, the ones who shape the sounds and get the best performances out of musicians. It is Producer Week on World Cafe. Now, often those producers also make their own music too, like in the case of our first featured producer, Jonathan Wilson. This interview was recorded in 2023, around the time he released his album, Eat the Worm. Enjoy. Jonathan Wilson's new album, Eat the Worm, is hard to describe. It's the sound of an artist letting himself be totally free, a producer using every tool at his disposal, a musician who isn't shy about his influences, but who is never overwhelmed by them, remaining entirely original. You may know Jonathan Wilson as a producer for other artists like Father John Misty, Dawes, and Margot Price. Coming up in our conversation today, you'll hear how working with other artists was part of the inspiration for this new solo album. And it is so fascinating because when you listen to Jonathan's music, there are production elements you might recognize or find familiar from his work on other artists' albums, but then he branches off into weird, unpredictable territory. We dig into Eat the Worm, and later you'll also get to hear Jonathan's take on artificial intelligence in art, both visual and audio. As a music producer, he's got a really interesting perspective. Our conversation is on the way, but first, here's a taste of Eat the Worm. This track is called The Village is Dead. Jonathan Wilson on World Cafe.

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1: Step away from your screen and into real life. You can follow Devin Gilfillian as he turns off and tunes in with this new track, IRL. I'm on it.

Arlo Parks. And Sam Fender with Olivia Dean. All those tunes and more on the way. I'm Raina Duris. This is World Cafe. Let's do something real pretty to ease you into this hour of music, starting with Leve, Lover Girl.

You're listening to World Cafe. I'm Raina Duras. Are you holding your phone right now? Are you looking at your laptop? Okay, if you could, just for a minute, stop. Put the phone down. Turn away from the computer. Look around you at real life. That's what your next artist would like you to do. And it's what he wants to do, too. Devin Gilfillian says, I'm tired of watching life happen through a screen. Give me the raw stuff. Give me the friction. Give me the sweat. That's what this song's about. It's called IRL. It stands for In Real Life. Devin Gilfillian on The Cafe.

from her latest album, Creature of Habit, Courtney Barnett, One Thing at a Time. Some vintage performances from the show next on Live from the Archives on World Cafe.

0: New song called Nosedive from a band called Man, Woman, Chainsaw, which sounds like a short play in just three words. Thank you so much for letting me play you some music today and letting me soundtrack part.
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1: It's time now for your weather, tide predictions, and sunrise and sunset. Starting with your coastal water forecast, courtesy of the National Weather Service of Anchorage, Alaska. From Sitkanap to Castle Cape, we have a small craft advisory through Tuesday. Today, south winds 30 knots, seas 8 feet with rain. Tonight, south winds 30 knots, seas 14 feet with rain. And Tuesday, southwest winds 25 knots, seas 14 feet. Castle Cape to Cape Tolstoy, we have a gale warning through tonight. Today, southeast winds 35 knots, seas 10 feet with rain. Tonight, south winds 35 knots, seas 13 feet with rain. And Tuesday, southwest winds 25 knots, seas 11 feet. Cape Tolstoy to Cape Sarishep, we have a gale warning through tonight. Today, south winds 40 knots, seas 13 feet, building to 21 feet in the afternoon with rain. Tonight, southwest winds 35 knots, becoming west 25 knots after midnight, seas 23 feet. And Tuesday, west winds 25 knots, seas 16 feet. Port Hyde and Nelson Lagoon, today southeast winds 45 knots, becoming south 30 knots in the afternoon, seas 4 feet with rain. Tonight, south winds 30 knots, becoming southwest 20 knots after midnight, seas 4 feet with rain. And Tuesday, southwest winds 25 knots, seas 5 feet. Nelson Lagoon to Cape Sarishep, we have a gale warning today. Today, southeast winds 40 knots, seas 4 feet with rain. Tonight, southwest winds 25 knots, seas 4 feet. And Tuesday, west winds 25 knots, seas 5 feet. Your detailed forecast for the Alaska Peninsula. Today, showers. Highs near 45. Southwest winds 25 to 35 miles per hour, with gusts as high as 40 miles per hour. Tonight, rain. Lows around 38. Southwest winds 30 to 35 miles per hour, with gusts as high as 45 miles per hour. And Tuesday, rain. Mostly cloudy with highs near 43. West winds 15 to 20 miles per hour. Your tide predictions for the Pop-Off Island. There was a low tide at 5:22 a.m. at 1 foot 7 inches. A high tide at 11:10 a.m. at 4 feet 9 inches. A low tide at 4:59 p.m. at 1 foot 5 inches. And a low tide tonight at 11:34. A tide of 6 feet 7 inches. Your sun rose at 6:16 this morning, and your sun will set at 11:02, bringing us up to 16 hours and 46 minutes of daylight hours. And that was your weather, tide predictions, and sunrise and sunset here on KSDP and KAEB. I'm Amy Mack. 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

Welcome to KSDP's Senior Spotlight Special, where we will be showcasing seniors from around the district. This Senior Spotlight Special will be featuring King Cove's Rivera Wilson. Rivera Wilson was born April 15, 2008, in Anchorage, Alaska. She is described by her grandma Jerry as a quiet and determined child. Principal Karen Kick describes her as a thoughtful and determined student. Her favorite memory of high school was when her and her team would go on trips to either Anchorage, Bristol Bay, or in Alaska and bonding with her teammates. Close-up with her class was also fun. The best advice she has for a successful high school career is to stop procrastinating and get your work done. It's okay not to be 100% every day, but if you give it your all, you're giving 100%. Rivera would like to thank her family and friends for pushing her to the finish line and encouraging her for an optimistic future. Rivera's plans for after graduation are to study at UAA in public communications and journalism for sports broadcasting. Rivera, your broadcasting career looks bright. We will miss you next basketball season. I'm so proud of you. 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
0: My best friend, huh? 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

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Sandpoint is a first-class city in the Aleutians East Borough, located on Humboldt Harbor on the northwestern Popoff Island. Anchorage is 575 nautical miles to the northeast. The Sandpoint City Council meets the second Tuesday of every month at 7 p.m. in the City Hall Council Chambers. 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
1: This is National Native News. I'm Brian Bull, sitting in for Jill Freitas. It's Memorial Day, a time to honor those who've fallen in service for their country. Historically, Native people have enlisted at a higher rate per capita than any other demographic. Native people have served in all major wars and conflicts on behalf of the U.S. government, in spite of not always having full rights as American citizens. Many say it's to preserve the warrior tradition and to protect the land. The National Trust of Historic Preservation has placed the Greater Chaco Cultural Landscape on this year's list of America's 11 most endangered historic places. The nomination came from the All Pueblo Council of Governors, which supports the preservation and cultural significance of the landscape in the face of increasing threats. KUNM's Jeanette DeDios has more.
2: On the lands of Santa Ana Pueblo, council members highlighted their ancestral ties to the archaeological and cultural site. Chaco features over 600 rooms built 1,200 years ago with precise geometric masonry and crafted without the use of metal tools. This endangered listing comes after the Bureau of Land Management tried last year to revoke or modify a public order that currently safeguards over 300,000 acres of federal land from new oil and gas leasing for 20 years. Pueblo of Acoma Governor Charles Riley says there's a cultural responsibility to Chaco Canyon.
3: When we speak of Chaco, we are not merely speaking of ruins. We are speaking of the spirits of our ancestors who are still present, still teaching, and still caring and asking us to carry for what they entrusted to us.
2: Riley says the Pueblo of Acoma is not opposed to development.
3: We are opposed to development that proceeds without meaningful consultation, without honest environmental review, and without regard for places that are irreplaceable.
2: This year's listing is the second time in 15 years that Chaco has been placed on the list. This is the first year that the 11 sites nominated will receive a one-time grant of $25,000 from the National Trust to help with conservation efforts. The council is asking the U.S. Department of Interior to stop the process of dismantling the public land order and make the current 10-mile buffer around Chaco permanent. They're also asking members of the public to contact their Congress in support. A number of Pueblo governors have reached out to Interior Secretary Doug Burgum through letters and invitations to visit Chaco, but he has not responded. For National Native News, I'm Jeanette DeDios.
1: A tribe from the Four Corners region has inked a historic deal with Interior Secretary Doug Burgum advancing the Trump administration's domestic energy agenda. KJZZ's Gabriel Pietrazio has more.
4: The Southern Ute Indian Tribe in southwest Colorado has entered the first ever TERRA, or Tribal Energy Resource Agreement, more than two decades after Congress enacted the law. This allows the nearly 1,500-member tribe to handle its own business without obtaining expressed permission from the Interior Department. Councilman Andrew Gallegos testified before Congress last month.
5: Having the tribe regulate and be the one that oversees all of our compliances, it makes us more sovereign as a tribe. And the economic value that it brings is the health and welfare of our membership.
4: That will include the leasing of energy projects and issuing of right-of-ways on the 700,000-acre reservation near Durango. For National Native News, I'm Gabriel Pietrazio.
1: And I'm Brian Bull, wishing you all a safe and meaningful Memorial Day. Jill Freitas is back tomorrow for National Native News.

Welcome to KSDP Senior Spotlight Special, where we will be showcasing seniors from around the district. This Senior Spotlight Special will be featuring King Cove's Tatiana Bendixson. Tatiana Bendixson was born in the fall of 2008 at the Anchorage Hospital. She is described by her family as being a smart, silly, motivated, thoughtful, and most of all, a caring child. Teachers describe her as a good-natured student who always takes her responsibilities seriously. Her favorite memory of high school was when she went to the Fall OSOG of 2025 at APU. The best advice she has for a successful high school career is to never let yourself get lazy, always study lots, and just stay locked in. Tati would like to thank her parents, Gunnar and Riza, and her teacher, Mrs. Smith, for always supporting her throughout her high school years. Tati's plans for after graduation are to go to UAA for dental hygiene and to serve her community. Tati, on behalf of KSDP, we are so proud of you, and we wish you all the best. Congratulations.

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Now, some of y'all never been down south too much. I'm gonna tell you a little bit about this so that you understand what I'm talking about. 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
0: 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I'm sorry. Will you forgive me?
1: Yes.
0: Cheeky bitch.
2: Number nine. Number nine. Number nine. Number nine. Number nine. Number nine. Number nine. Number nine. Number nine. Number nine. Number nine. Number nine. Number nine. Number nine.

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1: Number nine.

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1: they are standing still.
0: Upon the telegraph.
2: Number nine.

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1: Watusi. The twist.
2: Eldorado.
1: Take this, brother. May it serve you well.
3: Maybe it's not
4: what?
3: That.
4: What?
3: Maybe even then. Close your sign this.

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I never thought I'd cut a record by myself, but I got something I want to say. I want to say it for Cher, and I hope I say it for a lot of people.

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2: But it was quite normal in those days to find material for artists by going to Tin Pan Alley and listening to all the publisher's wares. I mean, that was a regular part of my life. I spent a long time looking for songs. And the songs I was looking for the Beatles was really a hit song. It didn't matter, so long as it suited the group. And Love Me Do, as I say, was the best one they were able to offer. The kind of song I was looking for, I did actually find. And that was a song by Mitch Murray called How Do You Do It? And I was convinced this was a hit song.
3: How do you do what you do to me? I wish I knew. If I knew.
2: Not a great piece of songwriting, you know, it wasn't the most marvellous song I'd ever heard in my life, but I thought it had that essential element which would appeal to a lot of people. And we did record it. John took the lead.

0: George said, well, it's a number one song. You want a number one? This is it. We said, yeah, but we cannot go back up to Liverpool singing that. We cannot be seen with that song.
1: So we never issued How Do You Do It, but I did later give it to Jerry and the Pacemakers, and it did become number one.
2: How do you do what you do to me? I wish I knew. If I knew how you do it to me, I'd do it to you.
0: So George Martin says, well, have you got anything you'd like to do? We said, we've got a song called Please Please Me. This is one John had just written. And it was kind of slow Roy Orbison kind of thing. Come on, dum dum, come on, please, please me. Big note at the end, just like Orbison.
3: And I'd heard Roy Orbison doing Only the Lonely or something, and I was trying to please me. That's where that came from. And also, I was always intrigued by the words of please lend your little ears to my please, Bing Crosby song. Mm-hmm. I was always intrigued by the double use of the word please.
1: And I said, OK, we'll give it a whirl. Let's try your song. Let's see if it works. And we did. And at the end of that session, I was able to say to them, you got your first number one. Great.

0: let's go back a bit. If you remember, the very first record we issued was Love Me Do. Second record we issued was Please Please Me, which was only arrived at after much doubt on my part whether they could ever write a hit song. From that moment onwards, they blossomed. They became wonderful songwriters. But before they showed evidence of that, I still had to have an album out. And so what I did was, I mean, I'd been up to the Cavern and I'd seen what they could do. I knew their repertoire, I knew what they were able to perform. And I said, let's record every song you got. Come down to the studios and we'll just whistle through them in a day.
1: Here we go.
2: You're right. Get this bloody little mic out of the way.
3: Don't be nervous, John.
2: I'm not.
3: Nervous,
2: don't.
4: Take it, Evan.
5: So,

basically, this album was just what we did on live, you know, in the clubs. So I think we just kept running through songs. What about this? What about this? How does that go? And we play a bit, and then he said, well, what else have we got?

0: And 10:30 that evening, John finally, about 10 o'clock, he sang Twist and Shout. It's because his voice was going all day and he knew it couldn't, it could only give it sort of one or two goes and it'd just rip it, which it did. And you can hear it on the record, but it was a pretty cool performance.
1: I couldn't sing the damn thing, I was just screaming.

0: these times.
1: Oh, My Stars by Michael Hurley. This is Democracy Now!, democracynow.org. I'm Amy Goodman with Juan Gonzalez. We end today's show in Tennessee, where the execution of Tony Carruthers was called off after prison officials struggled to find a vein to administer lethal injection drugs. Last week, the Republican governor, Bill Lee, issued a one-year reprieve to Carruthers over the botched execution, which came despite Carruthers' claims of innocence and demands for a new trial. We're joined now by Stephen Hale, criminal justice reporter at the Nashville Banner, author of the book Death Row Welcomes You, Visiting Hours in the Shadow of the Execution Chamber. Stephen, thanks so much for being with us. You were

0: something too. The Hurricanes used to be the Hartford Whalers until they moved south. That happened almost 30 years ago, which has not been long enough for Whalers fans to get over it. Connecticut Public Radio's Abigail Brohn reports.
1: It was April of 1997 when thousands of fans packed into Connecticut's Hartford Civic Center to watch the Hartford Whalers hockey team play their final game. Then SportsCenter reporter John Forson recognized the gravity of the game and its importance for fans.
2: Well, it's the meaningless game with tremendous meaning. Both teams, the Hartford Whalers, the Tampa Bay Lightning, have been eliminated from Stanley Cup playoff contention. But for Whaler fans and the team, today means everything.
1: On the 29th anniversary of that final game, more than a dozen Whalers fans cram into a Connecticut sports bar on a Monday night. 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Club president Mark Anderson raises his glass.
3: We always toast the boys, you know, in honor of the last game. So, with that being said, let's toast our boys. 29 years. God bless them. We miss you forever. Go Whale.
4: Long live the Whale.
3: Long live the Whale.
5: Whale is forever.
1: Big companies being unwilling to buy into the team and outdated facilities are what led to the Whale's departure from Connecticut. They moved down south to Raleigh, North Carolina, and rebranded as the Carolina Hurricanes. Many Whalers fans made the shift in allegiance to the Hurricanes, but for some, like Booster Club Secretary Jim Lamoureux, who was a Whalers season ticket holder, it just wasn't the same. He still misses the camaraderie.
6: You got to know people. They were kind of like friends and family that said, the people behind you, like, how's your kid doing her Little League game this week? Or how's your wife feeling? She missed the last game.
1: Hartford Mayor Arunan Arulampalam often sports a Whalers pin, and residents ask him to do what he can to bring back the Whalers.
7: It kills me that we are a city with this size media market and no professional sports teams. And I continue to believe that we would not just be able to support a major league sports franchise, but I think most major league sports franchises would be able to thrive here in the city.
1: As for why the Whalers still have such a strong fan base nearly 30 years later, experts like Kurt Bodenhausen, a sports valuations reporter with Sportico, say it comes down to nostalgia and city pride.
8: Sports are emotional, and so people still gravitate to the teams they rooted for as kids or even adults, or the memories they shared with their children or their parents at these games.
1: Hartford Whalers co-founder Howard Baldwin wants the NHL to bring the franchise back to Connecticut, but it's out of his hands.
9: I'm not afraid to say they never should have been allowed to leave. And that's one of the sad moments in my life. But you also, to the people back there, you never want to give up. Who's to say?
1: Baldwin hopes to form a sports memorabilia museum in Hartford, selling fresh Whalers gear and keeping alive the hope for a return of the Whale. For NPR News, I'm Abigail Brohn.

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1: This is statewide news from Alaska Public Media. I'm Ava White. Alaska lawmakers approved an additional $144 million in one-time funding for K-12 schools next year, the Alaska Beacon reports. The Alaska legislature has been divided and at odds with Governor Mike Dunleavy over the level of state funding for public education, even as districts across the state face significant budget deficits and declining enrollment, forcing steep cuts and school closures. Lawmakers last year passed a historic increase to state funding for K-12 schools and added millions in sustained per-student funding, known as the base student allocation, but only after multiple vetoes by Dunleavy and an equally historic veto override by the legislature and a special session in August restoring the funding increase. Lawmakers also approved an education package that establishes a student loan forgiveness program for teachers, an adjustment to state funding for districts and local municipalities, and a plan for the state to fund school districts' energy costs. University of Alaska officials are calling for a system-wide strategy to address challenges and opportunities ushered by generative artificial intelligence. Ben Shire is the university system's chief information technology officer. He says from internal operations to course guidelines, the university has had an ad hoc approach to AI so far, and he told the Board of Regents during a meeting in Anchorage last week that it's time to be more proactive.
2: We need to shift from really playing defense to offense. Not just operational guidelines, not just risk management, but long-term strategy to remain competitive and serve Alaskans.
1: Shire gave some examples of steps taken by other institutions, like the University of Hawaii, which created a position informally dubbed the AI Czar last year. That was part of a broader approach meant to coordinate AI integration across the University of Hawaii's 10 campuses. University of Alaska Faculty Alliance member Jenny Carroll told Regents that AI initiatives and guidelines in the UA system are fragmented, which can leave students and faculty to improvise. She compared the current situation to what she called an Alaska house, or cabin that's been repeatedly added onto.
3: And I love those houses, and I actually have one up in Fort Yukon, but they can leak at the seams, right? And so I would like to start with maybe a little bit more of a new build on AI.
1: Carroll says there are economic and educational stakes, and that UA is responsible for protecting academic integrity while also making sure students learn skills for the modern workforce. Board of Regents Chair Scott Jepson asked administrators to draft a framework with AI-related goals and objectives by their next meeting in September. This is Alaska Public Media.
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6: 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Other contributors include the estate of Joan B. Kroc, whose bequest serves as an enduring investment in the future of public radio and seeks to help NPR be the model for high-quality journalism in the 21st century. 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
1: This is statewide news from Alaska Public Media. I'm Ava White. Alaska's oil and gas lobby wants to expedite development in the National Petroleum Reserve, Alaska, a piece of federal land in the western Arctic that's the size of Indiana. Just days after the Alaska Oil and Gas Association petitioned the government to adopt a new and faster permitting process, the Bureau of Land Management obliged, announcing it intends to write a new rule for the reserve. Drilling opponents call it a corporate giveaway. Alaska Public Media Washington correspondent Liz Ruskin reports.
7: The idea is to avoid bureaucratic redundancy, because in a blockbuster lease sale in March, nine companies won leases on nearly 200 tracts in the petroleum reserve on the North Slope. Rather than have each company apply to the BLM for permits for each production site, the industry is asking that the agency make a rule granting permits as long as certain conditions are met.
8: Our goal here is to create greater certainty and consistency for what we view as routine development activities in the Petroleum Reserve, but continuing along strong environmental stewardship when we do it.
7: Steve Wachowski is president of the Alaska Oil and Gas Association, a trade group that proposed the process. He says the BLM could do one big environmental impact study covering the basic things that make up a production site.
8: So limited amount of gravel roads, development pads, drilling pads that could be looked at, studied, with potential to be codified in the rule so we could go right to BLM and get a permit.
7: The request comes at a time when permitting reform has become a national cause. Producers of fossil and renewable energy alike are pushing Congress to make some changes because the laws that slow oil drilling also delay transmission lines and solar farms. But one person's red tape is another's meaningful environmental protection. While Congress mulls a compromise, the Alaska oil industry is proposing a special process for the NPRA. As AOGA proposes it, a company would apply for a permit in the reserve specifying how many wells it wants, the size and locations of the gravel pads, and other construction. If the BLM decides it meets the definition of a production site, as described in the rule, the permit would be granted within 60 days. Wachowski points out it would only apply to BLM permits. Development near waterways would still require permits from the Corps of Engineers, he says, and then there's state and North Slope Borough permits.
8: So there still is a whole host of other permits and opportunities for public input.
7: Environmental advocates in the North Slope community of New Iqsaic call it a gift to industry. Matt Jackson of the Wilderness Society says the approach wrongly assumes that one part of the NPRA is the same as any other.
9: We're moving development into places where it's never been before, into places with really important surface and cultural and subsistence values, and they deserve to be evaluated on their own merits, not with a cookie-cutter approach.
7: Ann Jackson says the umbrella permitting concept doesn't take into account the cumulative effects of multiple projects.
9: If you have one drill pad, you know, a caribou can just go around that. If you have 10 drill pads on a line stretching out for miles and miles with pipelines and roads and power lines, that makes a much bigger impact to the caribou moving to where they need to go.
7: The BLM has kicked off a public scoping period for an environmental impact statement that would precede the rule. It's underway until July 6. Reporting from Washington, I'm Liz Ruskin.
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Well, honey, that's the only way that Daddy knows how to answer your question. I knew when your mama passed away that someday I'd have to explain things to you that might make me and you both feel uncomfortable. So I thought that the best thing to do was just sing you this song that your mama used to sing and hope that you would understand. Because she did stand by her man.

boys.

Welcome to KSDP Senior Spotlight Special, where we will be showcasing seniors from around the district. This Senior Spotlight Special will be featuring King Cove's Tatiana Bendixson. Tatiana Bendixson was born in the fall of 2008 at the Anchorage Hospital. She is described by her family as being a smart, silly, motivated, thoughtful, and most of all, a caring child. Teachers describe her as a good-natured student who always takes her responsibility seriously. Her favorite memory of high school was when she went to the fall OSOG of 2025 at APU. The best advice she has for a successful high school career is to never let yourself get lazy, always study lots, and just stay locked in. Tati would like to thank her parents, Gunnar and Riza, and her teacher, Mrs. Smith, for always supporting her throughout her high school years. Tati's plans for after graduation are to go to UAA for dental hygiene.

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Tati, on behalf of KSDP, we are so proud of you, and we wish you all the best. Congratulations.

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1: It's time now for your community window here on KSDP. 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The City of King Cove is hiring a city clerk. The King Cove Department of Public and Safety is hiring a certified police officer. EATS is hiring a behavioral health trainee and a community health representative. Both of those positions can be in Sandpoint or King Cove. They are also hiring a community health aide for False Pass and Nelson Lagoon, and a clinical information clerk slash janitor for Cold Bay. And that's all for the community window. If you have anything you'd like for us to put on the air or web, you can contact us through email at cw@apradio.org. You can call us at 907-383-5737, or you can still fax us at 907-383-5271. Also, look for updates, meeting archives, and more at apradio.org. I'm Amy Mack. Thanks for listening and have a great day.
2: This is statewide news from Alaska Public Media. I'm Ava White. A tribal college on the North Slope last month bought a piece of land to build a new campus. College officials announced the purchase last week. Aliona Niden with the Alaska Desk has more.
3: Illisagwit College has been planning a new campus for nearly 10 years. This month, the officials announced a land purchase to build it on. Justina Wilhelm is the college's president. She says the campus will sit on a 15-acre site in Utqiagvik near the hospital.
4: So this has been a long-standing vision for the college, and I'm very, very excited that we have this prime location that will be a central gathering place for our people.
3: Illisagwik is Alaska's only tribal college. It offers hands-on educational programs in such areas as Inupiaq studies, allied health, construction, and education. And it serves about 1,000 students in person in Utqiagvik and remotely on the North Slope and across the state. Right now, those programs are housed in buildings that were never meant to be a college. Wilhelm says the main building is a 70-year-old naval base 2.5 miles out of town. Overall, the programs are spread out between 13 different facilities.
4: So we're very excited to have this new campus, to be under one roof, to all be together.
3: Last month, the college bought a piece of land for new campus from Ukpiavik Inupiat Corporation, the Alaska Native Village Corporation for Utqiagvik. The college also recently opened a new campus in St. Paul. In Anchorage, I'm Alona Niden.
2: The popular Gold Belt Tram in downtown Juneau will remain closed as it undergoes repairs and inspections, according to the Gold Belt president and CEO, McHugh Pierre. The tram has been closed since late April after a tram car came to an abrupt halt at its bottom terminal. The incident sent two employees to the hospital with injuries. The tram was scheduled to open back up last Sunday, but in an interview with KTOO Friday, Pierre said that wasn't happening.
5: There is no date set to open until we are certified safe to operate. We don't know when that date will be. We anticipate opening this year. This is not a lost season, but we want to make sure that, again, safety is the priority, the only priority.
2: Pierre declined to go into detail about what caused the incident or the status of the injured employees, citing legal reasons, but he says Gold Belt is working with multiple entities to inspect and repair the tram's cars and infrastructure so that an incident like this does not happen again. The closure comes nearly a month into Juneau's 2026 cruise ship tourism season. The tram is a popular visitor attraction that brings hundreds of thousands of riders up and down Mount Roberts each year. This is Alaska Public Media.
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2: This is statewide news from Alaska Public Media. I'm Ava White. Alaska's oil and gas lobby wants to expedite development in the National Petroleum Reserve, Alaska, a piece of federal land in the western Arctic that's the size of Indiana. Just days after the Alaska Oil and Gas Association petitioned the government to adopt a new and faster permitting process, the Bureau of Land Management obliged, announcing it intends to write a new rule for the reserve. Drilling opponents call it a corporate giveaway. Alaska Public Media Washington correspondent Liz Ruskin reports.
9: The idea is to avoid bureaucratic redundancy, because in a blockbuster lease sale in March, nine companies won leases on nearly 200 tracts in the petroleum reserve on the North Slope. Rather than have each company apply to the BLM for permits for each production site, the industry is asking that the agency make a rule granting permits as long as certain conditions are met.
10: Our goal here is to create greater certainty and consistency for what we view as routine development activities in the petroleum reserve, but continuing along strong environmental stewardship when we do it.
9: Steve Wachowski is president of the Alaska Oil and Gas Association, a trade group that proposed the process. He says the BLM could do one big environmental impact study covering the basic things that make up a production site.
10: So limited amount of gravel roads, development pads, drilling pads, that could be looked at, studied, with potential to be codified in the rule so we could go right to BLM and get a permit.
9: The request comes at a time when permitting reform has become a national cause. Producers of fossil and renewable energy alike are pushing Congress to make some changes because the laws that slow oil drilling also delay transmission lines and solar farms. But one person's red tape is another's meaningful environmental protection. While Congress mulls a compromise, the Alaska oil industry is proposing a special process for the NPRA. As AOGA proposes it, a company would apply for a permit in the reserve specifying how many wells it wants, the size and locations of the gravel pads, and other construction. If the BLM decides it meets the definition of a production site, as described in the rule, the permit would be granted within 60 days. Wachowski points out it would only apply to BLM permits. Development near waterways would still require permits from the Corps of Engineers, he says, and then there's state and North Slope borough permits.
10: So there still is a whole host of other permits and opportunities for public input.
9: Environmental advocates in the North Slope community of New Iqsaq call it a gift to industry. Matt Jackson of the Wilderness Society says the approach wrongly assumes that one part of the NPRA is the same as any other.
11: We're moving development into places where it's never been before, into places with really important surface and cultural and subsistence values, and they deserve to be evaluated on their own merits, not with a cookie-cutter approach.
9: Ann Jackson says the umbrella permitting concept doesn't take into account the cumulative effects of multiple projects.
11: If you have one drill pad, you know, a caribou can just go around that. If you have 10 drill pads on a line stretching out for miles and miles with pipelines and roads and power lines, that makes a much bigger impact to the caribou moving to where they need to go.
9: The BLM has kicked off a public scoping period for an environmental impact statement that would precede the rule. It's underway until July 6. Reporting from Washington, I'm Liz Ruskin.
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1: 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Anchorage is 575 nautical miles to the northeast. 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
2: Oh, won't you come on down to my house, baby, we're gonna rock and roll. Come on down, baby, we're gonna do some old dancing, you can do the stroll. I'm gonna make you feel good. I'm gonna make you feel good, honey. Yeah, I'm gonna make you feel good tonight. Come on down to my house, baby, know you're gonna have a mighty good time. I'm feeling kind of

mine. 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I'm gonna make you feel good.

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0: Live from NPR News in Washington, I'm Janine Herbst. South Carolina Republicans dealt President Trump a blow today, blocking a redistricting measure that would have pushed out the state's lone Democrat, Congressman Jim Clyburn. This after 3 weeks of rushed hearings and debates. Meanwhile, early voting for the June 9th primary got underway today. And Texas is holding a primary runoff today in a high-profile Senate contest between Republican incumbent Senator John Cornyn and State Attorney General Ken Paxton, whom President Trump endorsed. Iran says it shot down a U.S. drone after the U.S. targeted Iranian Navy boats. That comes as Tehran and Washington are negotiating a deal to reopen the Strait of Hormuz and enter nuclear talks. And here's Daniel Estrin has more from Tel Aviv.
1: Secretary of State Marco Rubio said a deal could be days away, but it's unclear how the latest military escalation will affect efforts to reach a deal. Iran said at least four naval officers were killed in the U.S. attacks. The U.S. says it was targeting boats laying mines. And Iran reported explosions around a city on the Strait of Hormuz. That's the strategic waterway crucial to the world's oil and gas supplies that the U.S. wants Iran to reopen. Israel's opposition leader Yair Lapid called the Iran deal being negotiated bad. He argued it would be a matter of time before another war erupts between Israel and Iran. Daniel Estrin, NPR News, Tel Aviv.
0: The Supreme Court is refusing to intervene in a discrimination lawsuit brought by former Miami Dolphins head coach Brian Flores against the NFL, allowing the case to proceed toward trial. The justices today rejected an appeal from the league, which wanted the case handled through arbitration rather than in open court in New York. Flores sued the league and three teams, alleging it was rife with racism in hiring black coaches. Street drug deaths in the U.S. continue to drop fast, declining roughly 14% last year. That's according to the latest overdose report from the CDC. And here's Brian Mann has more.
2: U.S. overdose deaths peaked in 2023 with more than 110,000 fatalities in a 12-month period. They've been plunging ever since. According to the CDC, roughly 69,900 people died from overdoses in 2025, the lowest number of street drug deaths in a 12-month period since 2019. Experts say the drop is due to better medications for treating opioid addiction and wider access to health care. There's also been progress disrupting the smuggling of illicit fentanyl. Alabama, New York, and Virginia saw the biggest drops in drug deaths, but there are still problem areas. Arizona, New Mexico, and North Dakota have actually seen sharp increases in fatal overdoses. Brian Mann, NPR News.
0: Consumer confidence fell slightly this month as rising gas and food prices hit Americans' wallets. The Conference Board's Consumer Confidence Index fell 7/10, the first decline after 3 months of gains. This is NPR. In Western Europe, an early spring heat wave is shattering records in France and the UK as temperatures continue to climb. NPR's Fatima Al-Kassab has more.
3: Temperatures reached a record of nearly 95 degrees Fahrenheit in London on Monday, around 25 degrees hotter than the average high temperature for London at this time of year. The UK also experienced what is classed as a rare tropical night, when overnight temperatures don't fall below 68 degrees. And these records could be broken again as temperatures continue to rise this week. The UK Health Security Agency has issued alerts across England, warning of a rise in deaths, particularly among the elderly. Most homes in the UK do not have air conditioning. Last week, the UK's Independent Climate Change Committee warned the UK is built for a climate that no longer exists. Pastor Al-Kassab, NPR News, London.
0: Authorities in Washington state say there are casualties after a chemical tank at a pulp and paper mill imploded. Police say the tanks ruptured at the Nippon Dynaware Packing Company caused multiple critical injuries, including deaths. Search and rescue crews continue to look for survivors. There's no word on a cause of the implosion. The Scripps National Spelling Bee is underway in Washington, D.C., with 247 of the best young spellers in the English language competing this year in the Bee. That field will be cut down to about a dozen finalists, and the winner will be announced on Thursday. At the close, the Dow was down 118 points, the Nasdaq up 312. I'm Janine Herbst, NPR News in Washington.
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5: It's time now for your weather, tide predictions, and sunrise and sunset, starting with your coastal water forecast, courtesy of the National Weather Service of Anchorage, Alaska. From Sitkanap to Castle Cape, we have a small craft advisory through tonight. Today, southwest winds 25 knots, seas 15 feet. Tonight, southwest winds 15 knots, seas 10 feet. And Wednesday, variable winds 10 knots, seas 7 feet. Castle Cape to Cape Tolstoy, we have a small craft advisory today. Today, west winds 25 knots, seas 11 feet. Tonight, west winds 20 knots, seas 7 feet. And Wednesday, west winds 15 knots, seas 5 feet. Cape Tolstoy to Cape Sarasha, we have a small craft advisory through tonight. Today, west winds 20 knots, seas 17 feet. Tonight, west winds 20 knots, seas 10 feet. And Wednesday, northwest winds 20 knots, seas 6 feet. Port Hyde and Nelson Lagoon, today west winds 20 knots, seas 4 feet. Tonight, west winds 20 knots, seas 4 feet. And Wednesday, southwest winds 15 knots, seas 4 feet. Nelson Lagoon to Cape Sarasheff, we have a small craft advisory Wednesday. Today, west winds 20 knots, seas 5 feet. Tonight, west winds 20 knots, seas 6 feet. And Wednesday, west winds 20 knots, seas 5 feet with rain. Your detailed forecast for the Alaska Peninsula. Today, rain. Highs near 43, west winds around 15 miles per hour, with gusts as high as 20 miles per hour. Tonight, rain. Mostly cloudy, with lows around 36, west winds 10 miles per hour. And Wednesday, mostly cloudy with highs near 43, west winds 5 to 10 miles per hour. Your tide predictions for the Popoff Island. There was a low tide at 6:20 a.m. at 9 inches, a high tide at 12:25 p.m. at 4 feet 9 inches, and a low tide at 5:49 p.m. at 1 foot 11 inches. Your sun rose at 6:15 this morning, and your sun will set at 11:04, bringing us up to 16 hours and 49 minutes of daylight hours. And that was your weather, tide predictions, and sunrise and sunset here on KSDP and KAEB. I'm Amy Mack. 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
1: It's time now for your weather, tide predictions, and sunrise and sunset, starting with your coastal water forecast, courtesy of the National Weather Service of Anchorage, Alaska. From Sitkanap to Castle Cape, we have a small craft advisory through tonight. Today, southwest winds 25 knots, seas 15 feet. Tonight, southwest winds 15 knots, seas 10 feet. And Wednesday, variable winds 10 knots, seas 7 feet. Castle Cape to Cape Tolstoy, we have a small craft advisory today. Today, west winds 25 knots, seas 11 feet. Tonight, west winds 20 knots, seas 7 feet. And Wednesday, west winds 15 knots, seas 5 feet. Cape Tolstoy to Cape Sarasha, we have a small craft advisory through tonight. Today, west winds 20 knots, seas 17 feet. Tonight, west winds 20 knots, seas 10 feet. And Wednesday, northwest winds 20 knots, seas 6 feet. Port Hyden and Nelson Lagoon, today west winds 20 knots, seas 4 feet. Tonight west winds 20 knots, seas 4 feet. And Wednesday, southwest winds 15 knots, seas 4 feet. Nelson Lagoon to Cape Sarasheff, we have a small craft advisory Wednesday. Today west winds 20 knots, seas 5 feet. Tonight west winds 20 knots, seas 6 feet. And Wednesday, west winds 20 knots, seas 5 feet with rain. Your detailed forecast for the Alaska Peninsula. Today, rain. Highs near 43. West winds around 15 miles per hour, with gusts as high as 20 miles per hour. Tonight, rain. Mostly cloudy, with lows around 36. West winds 10 miles per hour. And Wednesday, mostly cloudy, with highs near 43. West winds 5 to 10 miles per hour. Your tide predictions for the Popoff Island. There was a low tide at 6:20 a.m. at 9 inches, a high tide at 12:25 p.m. at 4 feet 9 inches, and a low tide at 5:49 p.m. at 1 foot 11 inches. Your sun rose at 6:15 this morning, and your sun will set at 11:04, bringing us up to 16 hours and 49 minutes of daylight hours. And that was your weather, tide predictions, and sunrise and sunset here on KSDP and KAEB. I'm Amy Mack. 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
1: It's time now for your weather, tide predictions, and sunrise and sunset, starting with your coastal water forecast, courtesy of the National Weather Service of Anchorage, Alaska. From Sitkanap to Castle Cape, we have a small craft advisory through tonight. Today, southwest winds 25 knots, seas 15 feet. Tonight, southwest winds 15 knots, seas 10 feet. And Wednesday, variable winds 10 knots, seas 7 feet. Castle Cape to Cape Tolstoy, we have a small craft advisory today. Today, west winds 25 knots, seas 11 feet. Tonight, west winds 20 knots, seas 7 feet. And Wednesday, west winds 15 knots, seas 5 feet. Cape Tolstoy to Cape Sarishef, we have a small craft advisory through tonight. Today, west winds 20 knots, seas 17 feet. Tonight, west winds 20 knots, seas 10 feet. And Wednesday, northwest winds 20 knots, seas 6 feet. Port Hyde and Nelson Lagoon, today west winds 20 knots, seas 4 feet. Tonight west winds 20 knots, seas 4 feet. And Wednesday, southwest winds 15 knots, seas 4 feet. Nelson Lagoon to Cape Sarishef, we have a small craft advisory Wednesday. Today west winds 20 knots, seas 5 feet. Tonight west winds 20 knots, seas 6 feet. And Wednesday, west winds 20 knots, seas 5 feet with rain. Your detailed forecast for the Alaska Peninsula. Today, rain. Highs near 43. West winds around 15 miles per hour, with gusts as high as 20 miles per hour. Tonight, rain. Mostly cloudy, with lows around 36. West winds 10 miles per hour. And Wednesday, mostly cloudy, with highs near 43. West winds 5 to 10 miles per hour. Your tide predictions for the Pop-Off Island. There was a low tide at 6:20 a.m. at 9 inches, a high tide at 12:25 p.m. at 4 feet 9 inches, and a low tide at 5:49 p.m. at 1 foot 11 inches. Your sun rose at 6:15 this morning, and your sun will set at 11:04, bringing us up to 16 hours and 49 minutes of daylight hours. And that was your weather, tide predictions, and sunrise and sunset here on KSDP and KAEB. I'm Amy Mack. 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
1: It's time now for your weather, tide predictions, and sunrise and sunset, starting with your coastal water forecast, courtesy of the National Weather Service of Anchorage, Alaska. From Sitka Knapp to Castle Cape, we have a small craft advisory through tonight. Today, southwest winds 25 knots, seas 15 feet. Tonight, southwest winds 15 knots, seas 10 feet. And Wednesday, variable winds 10 knots, seas 7 feet. Castle Cape to Cape Tolstoy, we have a small craft advisory today. Today, west winds 25 knots, seas 11 feet. Tonight, west winds 20 knots, seas 7 feet. And Wednesday, west winds 15 knots, seas 5 feet. Cape Tolstoy to Cape Sarasha, we have a small craft advisory through tonight. Today, west winds 20 knots, seas 17 feet. Tonight, west winds 20 knots, seas 10 feet. And Wednesday, northwest winds 20 knots, seas 6 feet. Port Hyde and Nelson Lagoon, today west winds 20 knots, seas 4 feet. Tonight west winds 20 knots, seas 4 feet. And Wednesday, southwest winds 15 knots, seas 4 feet. Nelson Lagoon to Cape Sarasheff, we have a small craft advisory Wednesday. Today west winds 20 knots, seas 5 feet. Tonight west winds 20 knots, seas 6 feet. And Wednesday, west winds 20 knots, seas 5 feet with rain. Your detailed forecast for the Alaska Peninsula. Today, rain. Highs near 43. West winds around 15 miles per hour, with gusts as high as 20 miles per hour. Tonight, rain. Mostly cloudy, with lows around 36. West winds 10 miles per hour. And Wednesday, mostly cloudy, with highs near 43. West winds 5 to 10 miles per hour. Your tide predictions for the Pop-Off Island. There was a low tide at 6:20 a.m. at 9 inches, a high tide at 12:25 p.m. at 4 feet 9 inches, and a low tide at 5:49 p.m. at 1 foot 11 inches. Your sun rose at 6:15 this morning, and your sun will set at 11:04, bringing us up to 16 hours and 49 minutes of daylight hours. And that was your weather, tide predictions, and sunrise and sunset here on KSDP and KAEB. I'm Amy Mack. Thanks for listening and have a great day. It's time now for your community window here on KSDP. Starting with job openings, the QT Tribe of Sandpoint is hiring a grant writer and an executive director. The City of Sandpoint is hiring a part-time pull tab sales assistant. The City of King Cove is hiring a city clerk. The King Cove Department of Public and Safety is hiring a certified police officer. EATS is hiring a behavioral health trainee and a community health representative. Both of those positions can be in Sandpoint or King Cove. They are also hiring a clinical information clerk for King Cove, community health aide for Falls Pass and Nelson Lagoon, and a clinical information clerk slash janitor for Cold Bay. Community announcements. There will be a regular meeting of the Aleutians East Borough School District today at 6:30. That'll be at the Borough Building there in Sandpoint. You can also tune into that live here on KSTP. Also, there is a special City Council meeting here in King Cove. That'll be at 6:30 at the Alex and Matthew Samuelson Office Building. And today is May 26, 2026. Happy birthday to Susan Bailey. And that's all for the community window. If you have anything you'd like for us to put on the air or web, you can contact us through email at cw@apradio.org. You can call us at 907-383-5737, or you can still fax us at 907-383-5271. Also look for updates, meeting archives, and more at apradio.org. I'm Amy Mack. Thanks for listening and have a great day.
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Welcome to KSDP Senior Spotlight Special, where we will be showcasing seniors from around the district. This Senior Spotlight Special will be featuring King Cove's Tatiana Bendixson. Tatiana Bendixson was born in the fall of 2008 at the Anchorage Hospital. She is described by her family as being a smart, silly, motivated, thoughtful, and most of all, a caring child. Teachers describe her as a good-natured student who always takes her responsibilities seriously. Her favorite memory of high school was when she went to the fall OSOG of 2025 at APU. The best advice she has for a successful high school career is to never let yourself get lazy, always study lots, and just stay locked in. Tati would like to thank her parents, Gunnar and Riza, and her teacher, Mrs. Smith, for always supporting her throughout her high school years. Tati's plans for after graduation are to go to UAA for dental hygiene and to serve her community. Tati, on behalf of KSDP, we are so proud of you, and we wish you all the best. Congratulations.